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1: 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Brother Ron the Artivist. Let's celebrate the Day of Freedom. For more information, contact Rolanda Lester at 662-544-1027.

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0: Hi, I'm your co-host, Pat Mitchell-Worley.
1: And I'm Jared J.B. Boyd.
0: This week on Bill Street Caravan, we have Memphis's hometown favorites, Lucero.
1: Grammy-nominated blues man Guy Davis will be with us to deliver an installment of Blues Hall of Fame, an exploration of the lives of the pioneers and innovators enshrined in the Blues Hall of Fame here in Memphis, Tennessee, brought to you by the Blues Foundation.
0: That's all coming up right now on Bill Street Caravan.
1: Hey, Pat.
0: Hey, JB.
1: This week, we've got some hometown cooking from one of our beloved local treasures, Lucero. Not to be confused, of course, with the famous Mexican singer of the same name.
0: You know what, JB? That's funny you say that, because I remember when Lucero first started and they made a storm in Memphis, everybody was talking about them. And then I was in Texas and I said something. I was going South by Southwest. They were playing and I said something about Lucero. And they were like, "You mean the Mexican singer Lucero?" And I was like, "What are you talking about?" Had no idea. So we not only caught up with a favorite band of local fans, but we also caught them at one of the most anticipated annual events for music lovers. Their annual homecoming show, the Lucero Family Block Party.
1: You know, that's right, Pat, but we've got a twofer also today, because we circled back to check in with the group just a couple weeks ago at their album release party, too.
0: Now, new fans of the band and longtime supporters alike should be pretty thrilled that the group has been particularly productive over the past few years.
1: The pandemic didn't slow them down at all, not as far as the studio's concerned, at least. In 2021, they released When You Found Me, and we're still in the wake of the rollout for their latest album, Shoulda Learned By Now.
0: Both records showcase the band's creativity, ranging from upbeat, danceable tunes to the more somber selections that really settle into the listeners emotionally.
1: The group's been active for more than 20 years and still continues to captivate audiences all over.
0: And we think you'll hear it in the excitement of both evenings. We'll revisit today that the band's fans have a special way of showing their appreciation for Lucero's music.
1: You know, Pat, I thought it was just the hometown folks here in Memphis who really love mixing it up with Lucero the way that they do. But I happened to be traveling down on the Gulf Coast once, and they were playing a gig, and the vibes were just the same.
0: It's big fun and big energy with a big dose of Memphis on top.
1: Let's take a big old listen. Here's Lucero on Bill Street Caravan.

0: 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That's the first time we ever played it. 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
1: Up next, Grammy-nominated bluesman Guy Davis takes us through the life histories of the pioneers and innovators enshrined in the Blues Hall of Fame. 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

Johnny Ace and Big Mama waved, smiled, bowed, and headed off stage as the cheers died down. It was Christmas night, the late show, and they had one more set. Johnny opened the dressing room door and saw empty bottles scattered across the floor. Johnny's girlfriend and Big Mama's girlfriend were already there, smoking and joking, with a DJ from KCOH known as the Bellman. Johnny sat on a dressing table and threw his arm around his girl. Johnny took the vodka bottle out of the Bellman's hand and swigged. Big Mama practically snatched it right out of his mouth. Johnny pulled a pistol out of his pocket faster than Big Mama put the bottle to her lips, pointed the gun at her, pulled the trigger. Everyone shrieked. Snap. Johnny laughed. Big Mama grabbed the gun out of his hand. "Don't you point that thing at anybody else," she told him. Big Mama popped open the revolver's chamber, spun it like a roulette wheel, and put the gun back in Johnny's hand. He snapped the chamber shut. "It don't shoot, see?" he said, and pointed it at his girl's head. Snap! Everyone was cussing and yelling. Johnny cackled. "I ain't gonna hurt anybody," he said. He looked down the barrel, pressed it to his temple, and pulled the trigger. Bang. Big Mama looked at Johnny and saw his eyes roll. He drooped, keeled sideways, and crashed to the floor. Everyone still thought he was kidding. He just lay there smirking with a penny hole in the side of his head. Then the red blood spilled.

0: to handle the money at Johnny and Big Mama's show. The duty of informing Roby of the tragedy fell to Evelyn. Big Mama came along for moral support. In the car, Evelyn clicked on KCOH. The tribute had already begun.
1: So darling, I sing my song.
0: Don Roby opened the door. He had on red slippers and a green robe. He held a crystal tumbler full of golden liquid. Evelyn wore black patent leather heels, a tartan skirt, and white cashmere sweater. Behind her stood Big Mama Thornton. They heard KCOH crackling behind him. They stared at him. Big Mama shook her head. He could smell Big Mama's cigar smoke, Swisher Sweet. He looked up and said, "How could I have killed him? I wasn't even there." It's no accident that everyone, including his own business partner, suspected Don of having a hand in Johnny's death. He spent years deliberately building the reputation that fit right in with such a scheme. Every storyteller has a medium. From radio, TV, movies, and magazines right down to the front porch, Don Roby worked the grapevine. He knew that a power gesture travels word of mouth through a small community like the music business. Roby liked to bundle all the cash he'd make from a show at his nightclub, stuff it in a money bag, and walk it into the bank with his gun in his hand to make the deposit. When a rumor made the Houston nightlife circles about a con man getting the best of Roby in a deal, Don found the man on the street and punched him out where everyone could see. His myth reached epic heights back when he won the contract of Johnny Ace. The conquest began when Roby got a call at the Peacock Records office from a disc jockey in Memphis. The jock said, "I don't know much more about records than how to play them." Roby listened. "But I cut a song on this kid that's a guaranteed hit." The DJ went on. "I met your sales guy here at the station. He said you know how to get the thing in stores, get it some airplay, collect from distributors." Roby's silence unnerved the DJ. He kept talking. "I just think it'd be a heck of a thing for a white DJ and a black mogul such as yourself to go in together down there." At last, Roby spoke. "I'm a black man and a white man. I can whip your tail or outsmart you." "Okay. I started a little record company called Duke Records." Roby said, "Send the master back with my salesman, and the partnership begins." Roby hung up. The white DJ barely knew what was going on, but shipped Johnny Ace's record to Houston, half on good faith and the rest out of fear. The DJ heard nothing more from Roby for 2 weeks. He found a fresh issue of Billboard in the lobby at work. He opened it up and flipped to a full-page ad. "Don Roby proudly introduces Duke Records. The hot new R&B company debuts with the smash hit, My Song, by Johnny Ace." As the next issues of Billboard would attest, the ad was more like a prophecy. "My Song reached number one on the R&B charts and stayed there for 2.5 months. But the DJ heard nothing from Roby. Worse yet, he received nothing from Roby, not a nickel. The DJ built up the courage to go see his silent partner in person. He walked right into the Peacock Records headquarters and into Don Roby's office. "I'm here to work," he told Roby. "I quit my job and I want to do my part for the company." Roby gave a moment's eye contact. He slid open a desk drawer. He removed a silver 45 caliber handgun. The DJ saw diamonds glinting in the grip. Roby set it down on the desk in front of himself. He slid open another drawer and he pulled out a little bundle of cash and tossed it on the desk in front of the DJ. And another. In all, Roby tossed out 10 little bundles without saying a word. He rocked back in his chair and looked the DJ in the eye and said, "You got bought out." The story got around through the small fraternity of rhythm and blues record companies, performance distributors, and radio people. Stingy distributors began to pay Roby back from records he'd shipped them years before. Don deeply appreciated the ripple effect of one powerful gesture. After Christmas night 1954, virtually everyone in the business simply said, "Johnny got bought out." Roby did nothing to clear the air. Johnny's funeral was the biggest story in the news. B.B. King and Bobby Blue Bland served as pallbearers. Mourners lined up

0: for blocks and filed past Johnny's station wagon parked outside the church. Roby bumped into Big Mama Thornton standing over Johnny's open casket. "You sure know how to throw a funeral," she said. She tucked a bullet into the pocket on Johnny's suit and walked away. After Johnny sank beneath the soil, Don went for a golf date with the radio station general manager. "Tough break with Johnny," radio man said. "Hey, that night nearly killed me, too," Don replied as he lined up a putt. The radio man felt a drop of sympathy. Curious, he tilted his head to ask how. Don said, "I had to give 3,000 refunds when Johnny couldn't go back on." He smirked and sank his shot. "Kid picked a terrible night to die," Don said. Johnny dropped right when his new single dropped.
1: "Forever, my darling, my love will be true."
0: Roby rocked back in his desk chair. Evelyn Johnson sat across from him. He held up the new issue of Billboard and read to her. The recent death of Ace gave added impetus to what would probably have been heavy first-week sales in any case. "Pledging My Love is spiraling upward at dazzling speed." Roby looked at her before completing the sentence. "Almost as popular with pop customers as with R&B. He set down the magazine. "Pop, Evelyn," he repeated. "White people are buying this record." He reclined back in his chair. "Our number one R&B hits ship maybe 50,000 a year. A pop hit ships a million." He pushed a piece of paper across the desk. Evelyn saw William Morris Agency letterhead. Don said, "This deal splits ownership of Pledging My Love with the biggest entertainment company in pop music." He looked Evelyn in the eye. "They're going to pitch it to everyone on their roster. Sinatra, Satchmo, think of it. I get half of every penny that song makes over on the pop side." Roby felt a hand on his shoulder. He smelled Swisher Sweet Smoke. He turned his head to look, but was stopped by the cold barrel of a gun to his temple. Big Mama took the pen out of Don's hand. She signed her name to the contract and slid the paper across the desk to Evelyn. Evelyn looked at Don and signed her name. Don Roby added his signature as Evelyn told him, "You got bought out."

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10: You gotta get yours. I gotta get mine.
11: So this is, what about Thriller's Gone or something like that? Why don't you do that? And we can...
12: Now this is not for recording because you
11: see... Yes, it is. How come you can't cut it? Joe too. Can't he cut it, y'all? Cut it.

0: 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Just a little bit.
1: Can I sing a little bit sexy? Baby, sing a little bit sexy now.
0: Anything you want to say.
1: Sign I love to see. Yeah, tell me how you feel.
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0: Way down, y'all.

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I think I'll take my dog Sam for a walk. Come on, Sam, let's walk down to the corner. Yeah. Never can tell who we might see. You may run upon something yourself. I may run upon something too, you know. Boy, the birds are singing. It's a beautiful day. Birds done that thing. I guess everything I do that thing. I had a thing, but I blew it. Because that happened to everybody once in life. Sometimes two or three times. It's a young lady coming down the street too. Sure looking good. Got on hot pants and everything. You know what, Sam? She's a bad mother. Well, I can say it because you don't know what I'm saying, don't you? Because there's a girl dog coming down the street. You say the same thing. Too bad we don't speak the same language. Sure enough, looking good. Lady looks familiar, too, Sam, you know? Yeah, I think I know this young lady. But I better not rush into her too fast. I don't want to slapped upside the head, something like that. You know how these ladies are some days, you know. Come with that old stuff about, don't I know you? You know, all that kind of stuff. I'm sure I know her. Yeah, I do know her. Yeah. Mm-hmm. So looking good.

baby. And the other day I was down to the pool hall. I didn't rap it with the fellas. You know how you go down and shoot the breeze. Nothing else to do, you know. Played a couple of games of ball. Little eight ball and stuff like that. Little one pocket, little bank. I tried playing a little pool, you know. People are talking to one another. You can get all the gossip you want at a pool hall. Beauty shop and barber shop. Grapevine is something else. You know, everything that goes on, somebody knows. But I don't care how large your city is. I don't care how you try to hide. Somebody will find it out. That's what they say. What goes on in the dark will soon come to light. You know what I mean. But I'd like to ask you one thing. Yeah. You're looking so good. Got to ask you this one time, baby.

seemed like the other day. Ain't it funny, baby, yet how time slips right on away. You know what, baby, I don't mean I'm calling you baby. I used to call you that, you know. I used to call you mama, you call me daddy, you know how it go. But nice seeing you again, and I don't want to stay here and rap to you too doggone long, because I don't want your man to come back. In fact, I'm trying to cop his thing. Cat must be doing all right, you know, like the way you're dressed and everything. Good dress you like. You're a bad motor scooter, baby. No stuff. No BS about that at all. But I won't talk to you too doggone long. You know, Teddy Cat may be driving a Eldorado, a Mach 3 or something. Find one in the pass by and think I'm trying to cop his thing. Let me have a machine gun, anything. May have a dog that's bigger than my dog, Sam, and cap both of us up. So, baby, I just tell you what I got to do. You remember this, though, you know. Yeah, still look good, baby. Sure enough, looking good. Mm-hmm. I got to go now. You know what? But I'll see you somewhere around. Don't forget this, baby.

time, yeah, slips right on away. Well, Sam, I guess we'll walk on back to the house. I thought we were having something going, but you didn't see anything. I saw something, but, you know, it's already taken. Now, I'm sure you remember her. She's come by the pad. She used to take you walking sometime, too. I see you wagging your tail. You must remember, too, you know. So we're going back to the house and find something to do. I watch the ball game or something, Sam. You find you something to do. Yeah. Guess I get my own harmonica and play a little bit, because nobody knows the troubles I see but me. Sam, you understand, you know. So I'm going back to the house.

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0: Open the door, baby. It's me. 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I know you hear me out here.
1: Man, I'm not letting you back in here to hurt me like you always do. You're scaring the children. I'm calling 911.
0: You better open the door.
1: Yeah.

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Boy, it sure is a beautiful day outside. 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I don't think it's gonna rain. I think I'll take my dog Sam for a walk. Come on, Sam, let's walk down to the corner. Yeah. Never can tell who we might see. You may run upon something yourself. I may run upon something too, you know. Boy, the birds are singing. It's a beautiful day. Birds done that thing. I guess everything I do that thing. I had a thing, but I blew it. Because that happened to everybody once in life. Sometimes two or three times. It's a young lady coming down the street too. Sure looking good. Got on hot pants and everything. You know what, Sam? She's a bad mother. Well, I can say it because you don't know what I'm saying, don't you? Because there's a girl dog coming down the street. You say the same thing. Too bad we don't speak the same language. Sure enough, looking good. Lady looks familiar too, Sam, you know? Yeah, I think I know this young lady. But I better not rush into her too fast. You know? I don't know. Slapped upside the head, something like that. You know how these ladies are some days, you know. Comes that old stuff about, don't I know you? You know, all that kind of stuff. I'm sure I know her. Yeah, I do know her. Yeah. So looking good.

baby. And the other day I was down to the pool hall. I didn't rap it with the fellas. You know how you go down and shoot the breeze. Nothing else to do, you know. Played a couple of games of ball. Little eight ball and stuff like that. Little one pocket, little bank. I try to play a little pool, you know. People are talking to one another. You can get all the gossip you want at a pool hall. Beauty shop and barber shop. Grapevine is something else. You know, everything that goes on, somebody knows. But I don't care how large your city is. I don't care how you try to hide. Somebody will find it out. That's what they say. What goes on in the dark will soon come to light. You know what I mean. But I'd like to ask you one thing. Yeah. You're looking so good. Got to ask you this one time, baby.

What, baby? Whoa, that's the same thing that you told me. It was just, seemed like the other day. Ain't it funny, baby, yeah, how time slips right on away. You know what, baby, I don't mean how I'm calling you baby. I used to call you that, you know. I used to call you mama, you call me daddy, you know how it go. But nice seeing you again, and I don't want to sing and rap to you too doggone long, because I don't want your man to come back. In fact, I'm trying to cop his thing. Cat must be doing all right, you know, like the way you dress and everything. Good dressing life. You're a bad motor scooter, baby. No stuff. No BS about that at all. But I won't talk to you too doggone long. You know, Teddy Cat may be driving a Eldorado, a Mach 3 or something. Find one in the pass by and think I'm trying to cop his thing. Can't me have a machine gun, anything. May have a dog that's bigger than my dog Sam, and cap both of us up. So baby, I just tell you what I got to do. You remember this though, you know. Yeah, still look good, baby. Sure enough, looking good. I got to go now. You know what? But I'll see you somewhere around. Don't forget this, baby. You never can tell now. When JP will be back in town. I already remember this, baby.

time, yeah, slips right on away. Well, Sam, I guess we walk on back to the house. I thought we were having something going, but you didn't see anything. I saw something, but, you know, it's already taken. Now, I'm sure you remember her. She's come by the pad. She used to take you walking sometime, too. I see you wagging your tail. You must remember, too, you know. So we're going back to the house and find something to do. I watch the ball game or something, Sam. You find you something to do. Yeah. And so I get my own harmonica and play a little bit because nobody knows the troubles I see but me. Sam, you understand, you know. So I'm going back to the house.

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1: It was around 2016. I was in St. Louis at a Secure World conference, and I was on a panel, you know, speaking about different things in identity and access management. And as I came off the panel, people were, you know, coming up and, you know, talking to the speakers. And there was this gentleman there. He was an older gentleman, probably about 50, early 50s. And as he came to talk to me, he was just like, he was a man, young man, I'm so proud of you. You know, I've been in this field now for 10 years. I switched on late in life. He goes, and I don't see enough of us, you know, up there. He goes, but to see you up there, speaking the way you speak, being so knowledgeable, you know, controlling the stage. And he starts tearing up. He goes, man, it brings me a lot of joy. It gives me hope that, you know, there's more of us that can do something in this stage. He goes, what you did up there was just powerful, man. Just to be able to see you up there, you know, did my heart well. And that really just kind of stuck with me. I mean, up until that point in my career, I've been going to work. I've been doing my things. And I've been having success, but it was just kind of like, you know, I'm just out, you know, trying to do what's best for me.
2: David Lee, Chief Evangelist and Visionary for Tech Diversity, co-founder and president of On the Corner Media Group, and author of The Only One in the Room. According to research, only 8% out of 9.2 million technology workers and 3% of executives in this country's tech industry were cited as African American. These findings reveal more work needs to be done to improve areas like hiring, recruitment, retention, and providing more resources to help African American close the talent gap in the multi-trillion-dollar industry. Addressing the barriers African Americans face require proactive solutions that build bridges, not walls. Collaborative initiatives like partnerships between tech giants and historically black colleges and universities, HBCUs, hold immense potential. I'm John L. Hansen, Jr., and welcome to another edition of In Black America. On this week's program, the underrepresentation of African Americans in the tech industry with David Lee, In Black America.
1: We need to do more to make sure that we're creating, both from a pipeline perspective, better opportunities for more people of color to get into the tech space. We complain a lot about in the tech space about there's not enough, there's, you know, there's all these jobs, none of the people to fill them, but we keep looking at the same pool. We want to go to MIT and Stanford, and I'm not knocking any of these universities, but it's like we think that's the only place where we can find this talent, and there's so much work to be done that there's wide array of places to go. And so the main thing that I want to address is, one, make sure we get more diverse teams. And it's becoming more and more important now because of where we're going with technology. You know, we look at things like using facial recognition and AI programs for things such as in policing. And when you do things like that, it's been proven a number of times that a lot of these proofing algorithms struggle when it comes to people with melanated skin.
2: So technology is among the most profitable sectors globally. The industry has not shown much growth in African Americans' prosperity. Research shows only 8%

0: out of 9.2 million technology workers and 3% of executives in the U.S. tech industry were cited as African Americans. It's projected that African American households by 2030 are expected to endure a collective loss of over $350 billion in lost wages from tech jobs. That dollar figure purportedly equals roughly one-tenth of African Americans' overall wealth as of 2023. Closing the tech talent gap would do much to close the African American wage gap, build strong communities, and unleash the full potential of the American dream. David Lee spent two decades at Accoda. Now he spends his time in cybersecurity and highlighting the need for greater representation in the tech industry.
1: Life was good back then. At that time, that was in the Inland Empire. They now call it the IE. Mm-hmm. And it wasn't what it was today. But typical suburban California, you know, growing up with my good friends who became my good friends, playing football, going to high school out there. It was interesting just being away, originally growing up in L.A. We moved out to the suburbs, out in the IE, just kind of get away from everything that was going on in L.A. at that time. So it was a little different because it was a little isolating. Wasn't a lot of people out there. Wasn't a lot of black people out there at that time. But by the time I got out there, about age 13, by the time I graduated, started to see the black community grow a little bit more. But, you know, I think like most people who look on their childhood, their teenage years, I mean, it was one of the best times of my life. I really enjoyed it.
0: Brothers and sisters?
1: Brothers and sisters, yeah. I have one older brother, two older sisters. I am the youngest of four by about 10 years is the closest age gap between us. So it's, I have that weird thing of I have siblings, but I kind of grew up as an only child because by the time I was old enough, most of my older brothers and sisters are already out the house. Of course, so, you know, they was like, he gets everything. And I was like, well, I just, you know, followed in y'all footsteps or didn't follow y'all footsteps, learned from y'all mistakes, and then I just did what y'all didn't do.
0: So what were some of your favorite subjects growing up?
1: Growing up, favorite subject for the longest time was math, till about, like, calculus and trigonometry, and then that changed. I was like, I don't like this anymore. But math was number one. Anything around reading comprehension, I love to read history. I read a lot of books as a child. I still read a lot of books now. So those two things were my favorite subjects. So reading comprehension, history, and then math.
0: One would not have expected that you attended North Carolina A&T. Why so?
1: Why I attended North Carolina A&T? They actually recruited me to play football, and I didn't know anything about HBCUs growing up in California. That wasn't a big thing. So I got the letter, and I was like, what is this? This is amazing. And they sent me some, you know, brochures, and I'm flipping through the brochures. And all of a sudden, I'm in my room, and I'm like, Mom. And she was like, well, what's going on? And I'm like, did you know that many schools that only black people can go to? I was like, is this legal? I was like, well, we can do this? And I was like, I got to check this out, right? And so, you know, I was talking to the team about, you know, football, but then we went out for a visit. And, man, the moment we landed in Greensboro, North Carolina, I mean, we was on that campus, for me, like, I felt it. And I know that sounds a little corny, but I just walk around that campus, you know, seeing the Greensboro Four, hearing the stories about that, seeing McNair Hall, like, I just kind of felt it. And I was like, you know, even my mom was like, this is where you need to be. And so that really settled it, man, just being able to finally, first time in my life, be going to a place where not only am I getting educated, but I'm just around nothing but people that look like me, that talk like me, being able to have, like, regular conversations with the teachers in a way that, like, we could relate and respond. And so it was awesome. The football thing didn't work out, but you know, that was the most part of it, was just getting that education, getting those connections. And I still have friends that I met there to this day for over 20 years. You know, we've become like family. So it's been a big part of my life.
0: Now, we see the TV program about HBCUs. Tell us about your experience and why it's...
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1: That's a master plan for life. That's Miss Tony Green. And this Baby Baby Blues Week on Blues Time in the City, Miss Green is talking. James Cotton is performing one of his past performances live. His birthday falls on July 1st. And yes, we'll play the best in old school blues and new school Southern soul. Join me, Rosine Bailey, for Blues Time in the City this week, right here.
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My mind goes back to all of the days that my brother and I spent out home, out in the country, watching the chickens and turkeys walk around in the yard, feeding the hogs, chasing the cows back into the pasture, and thank the Lord for my grandmothers.

0: Ross College is a historically black, co-educational, senior liberal arts college founded in 1866 by the Freedmen's Aid Society of the Methodist Episcopal Church. 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
1: 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What followed revealed something deeper than politics. Many people didn't object, they justified it. 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
8: This position is heard as negotiations continue between the U.S. and Iran to find a permanent end to the war. Israel's ongoing fighting with Iranian-backed Hezbollah militants in southern Lebanon has become a major sticking point in the talks. NPR's Carrie Khan reports.
9: Speaking to reporters, Netanyahu says he wants to make sure Israel's position that Iran cannot have future nuclear capabilities is front and center. Israel was not invited to talks between the U.S. and Iran, nor did it sign on to the Memorandum of Understanding, the preliminary proposal to end the war. Netanyahu said, quote, "We weren't party to the agreement, but we have interests and we will express them." While Netanyahu backs a deal between Israel and Lebanon to end fighting there, he does not back an Israeli withdrawal until Hezbollah militants are disarmed. Hezbollah's leader says that won't happen until Israel leaves Lebanon, and he rejected the U.S. brokered deal, which the militant group was not a party to. Carrie Khan, NPR News, Tel Aviv.
8: U.S. Representative Julia Letlow has won the Republican nomination for the U.S. Senate in Louisiana, handing President Trump a political victory after he endorsed her bid to replace Senator Bill Cassidy.
10: I am awesome.

0: It's time for a Power Minute.
1: In a recent video, I addressed the President of the United States publicly mocking the death of Rob Reiner and his wife, Michelle. What followed revealed something deeper than politics. Many people didn't object, they justified it. The response exposes a knowledge gap. There's an ancient warning that people can be destroyed, not by malice, but by a lack of understanding. This isn't about intelligence or party loyalty. It's about understanding why restraints exist. Knowledge teaches us that moments of death demand dignity, especially from those in positions of power. When people no longer understand the purpose of restraint, they begin excusing behavior that once would have been universally rejected. Mockery becomes acceptable. Standards become conditional. Ignorance doesn't always sound uninformed. Sometimes it sounds confident. I'm Ed Gray.
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0: Roman, I want you to sing this song for me.
1: But Dad, I was just born when this song came out.
0: I know you're just born when this song came out, but it's a good song. It's an old song, but it's a good song. I want you to sing it, okay?
1: Yes, sir.

0: My name is Jessica Love from Camden, Mississippi, and here are my reasons for choosing Rust College. When I graduated from high school, my choice of college was never if, but where. 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When I learned that Rust was affiliated with my church's denomination, things began to hit home immediately. But trust me, this is not why I chose Rust College. 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At Rust, I'm a member of the world-renowned a cappella choir, the Methodist Student Movement, and the E.A. Smith Honor Society. I also had the opportunity of being selected as an ambassador for the Lina H. McCord Black College Fund. 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
3: Arrangements from those currently being implemented by the Islamic Republic of Iran will only complicate the situation, delay the reopening of the Strait of Hormuz, and raise the level of tension, as we witnessed over the past 2 nights with incidents in the Strait of Hormuz that led to increased tensions and clashes.
4: Iran says any challenge to its control of the Strait of Hormuz will jeopardize the reopening. After two major immigration victories at the Supreme Court last week, President Trump is moving ahead with plans that could lead to the deportation of as many as 1 million immigrants who've been living and working legally in the U.S. NPR's Mara Liasson reports.
5: It's not clear how fast the Trump administration will move to deport legal immigrants from Haiti, Syria, and other countries who have what's called TPS, or Temporary Protected Status. The Supreme Court ruled that Trump can remove TPS from these immigrants because the executive branch controls the immigration system. Some of the TPS immigrants have been in the country legally for decades and are deeply integrated into the economies of some American cities, working in factories and nursing homes. Trump has had a particular animus towards Haitians for years, falsely accusing them during the 2024 election of eating people's pet cats and dogs. Mara Liasson, NPR News.
4: A number of wildfires are burning across the western United States, including in southern Utah, where the largest blaze is burning. In Colorado, 3 firefighters were killed on Saturday. Colorado Public Radio's Dana Sieg reports 2 other firefighters were injured in a blaze.

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3: Live from NPR News in Washington, I'm Windsor Johnston. Iran has launched drone and missile attacks on Bahrain and Kuwait in response to American airstrikes on the Islamic Republic. NPR's Ruth Sherlock reports the attacks come as the U.S. and Iran threaten to stop negotiations to end the ongoing war.
4: Despite the memorandum of understanding to end the fighting, the U.S. and Iran are trading increasing fire. The U.S. Military Central Command said it struck military targets inside Iran after Iran attacked a foreign ship carrying oil to Qatar on the Strait of Hormuz. The flashpoint is disagreement over who will control the strait. Iran's paramilitary Revolutionary Guard claimed responsibility for drone and missile attacks on Bahrain and Kuwait, which both host U.S. military bases. It warned if U.S. strikes continue of, quote, a complete halt to ongoing negotiations. President Trump took to Truth Social with his own threats to attack militarily with full force. If that happens, he wrote, the Islamic Republic of Iran will no longer exist. Ruth Sherlock, NPR News, Beirut.
3: A helicopter owned by a Saudi Arabian oil company has crashed along the country's east coast west of the Strait of Hormuz. Saudi state media says all 14 people on board were killed. Search and rescue efforts in Venezuela are on their fourth day after two powerful earthquakes struck the region last week. NPR's Fernando Meyer reports time is running out to find survivors.
5: I saw another collapsed 12-story building. Firefighters, rescue teams, and volunteers all worked in a frenzy. They asked bystanders to keep quiet as a young man yelled from within the rubble. We are the rescue team, he yelled. If you're alive, please make any noise. By the time we left the scene yesterday, no one had been found.
3: The death toll stands at least 1,400. More than 50,000 people are missing. A state of emergency has been declared in Kentucky after torrential rain triggered widespread flooding across the state. Karen Zier with member station WUKY reports.
6: A small flood outside the city of Richmond, Kentucky has swollen into a raging river, leaving a path of destruction. Trees are broken in half, roads crumpled, and buildings swept away. Naomi Fox lives in Richmond.
7: The roads are almost completely flooded. Manhole covers coming up out of the road because the water pressure is so intense.
6: Fox lives in Pratt. Behind her is what remains of Morgan Church, broken apart by the raging floodwaters.
7: Pray that they could restructure, rebuild, and find a new home.
6: Along with the emergency declaration, Kentucky's governor has activated the state.

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y'all welcome to Hamilton and DJ the Chicago Eagles. So I need y'all to help me do this one right here, all right? I need y'all to be my background singers tonight. Because I wrote this song right here.

0: Thank y'all so much, man. That's love.
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1: At UNCF schools, influential teachers often have a life-changing impact. When LaTanya Foreman was 12, her mother died tragically, and she was sent to a group home.
2: It felt like I was dreaming, and, you know, I was hoping and praying that I would wake up out of this dream. And I remember always talking to my mother about one day going to college. Of course, as I went from group home to foster home, I didn't really think too much about college.
1: 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She graduated from Rust and went on to earn a master's in social work. Today, she runs the Rust College family's first resource center.
2: I think mentors are very, very important. They are essential. I know that I didn't get here alone. It was always somebody along the way that reached out.
3: There are a million LaTanya Foremans in this world. It's most unfortunate they all can't come to Rust or UNCF school. But those that make the trip make the difference.
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4: I think that we do something at these UNCF schools that is valuable for the entire community, for the country, and I've learned even for the world. And I think we know how to do that better than anybody.
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thank you. 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
1: Hey,
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0: and had the opportunity to train under well-seasoned industry professionals. Now, I reside in Los Angeles, California, and work as a film and television producer with the TV show Homed at HBO. And to think, it all started here at Rust College. For more information about the Division of Humanities at Rust College, call 662-252-8000, extension 4558. By their fruits, ye shall know them.
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18: The militants are disarmed. Hezbollah's leader says that won't happen until Israel leaves Lebanon, and he rejected the U.S. brokered deal, which the militant group was not a party to. Carrie Kahn, NPR News, Tel Aviv.
19: Ukraine hit Russia's oil refineries again this weekend as part of a long-range drone strike campaign to weaken Russia's ability to wage war. NPR's Joanna Kakissis reports.
20: Writing on social media, Ukrainian President Volodymyr Zelensky said the long-range drone strikes targeting Russian oil and military infrastructure are aimed at reducing the resources fueling Russia's war. This brings us one step closer to peace, he wrote. Zelensky said Ukrainian drones hit one Russian oil refinery about 186 miles from the front line and another one more than 400 miles away from the border. Russian authorities said one person was killed and another injured in the second strike. Meanwhile, Russian drones damaged a major pharmaceutical manufacturer in Kyiv. Joanna Kakissis, NPR News, Kyiv.
19: A week-long heat wave continues in Europe with record-setting temperatures in several countries. French health authorities report there are more than 1,000 more deaths than usual last week. In the U.S., a heat wave is expected along the East Coast this week. Bob Orlovac is with the National Weather Service. He expects high temperatures will begin Wednesday and continue into the weekend. He says they could cause dangerous conditions.
21: Everyone should be paying extra attention to this. This might be a really bad heat wave. The heat stress or the heat risk is going to be extreme as we get towards Thursday, Friday in the major metropolitan areas, all on the East Coast, all the way from Atlanta to New York City. So it's going to be potentially very deadly. People need to limit their outdoor activities and remain hydrated.
19: He says the hottest day is likely to be Thursday, as a high of 105 degrees in Washington. This is NPR News. Representative Julia Retlow won Louisiana's Republican nomination for U.S. Senate yesterday. As NPR's Matt Bloom reports, the outcome is another win for President Trump, who endorsed Retlow.
22: Retlow defeated State Treasurer John Fleming in a runoff after the two finished ahead of Senator Bill Cassidy in the GOP primary in May. Trump backed Retlow in an effort to oust Cassidy, who voted to convict Trump on

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God will break you to position you, break you to promote you, and break you to put you in your right place. But when he breaks you, he doesn't hurt you. He doesn't, when he breaks you, he doesn't destroy you. He does it with grace. Anybody been gracefully broken? Thank you, Lord. Thank you. So, Father, tonight we're broken before you. Thank you for handling us with grace.

0: 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I'm Sharon Goodman Hill. Today we are so honored to welcome Reverend Leona Harris, Director of the Ida B. Wells Barnett Museum here in Holly Springs, Mississippi. Reverend Harris joins us to discuss the upcoming annual Ida B. Wells birthday celebration taking place on July 10th and 11th. As you may or may not know, Ida B. Wells Barnett was a journalist, educator, civil rights activist, suffragist, and one of the most courageous voices in American history. Through the museum and the annual celebrations, her legacy continues to inspire new generations to stand for truth, justice, and equality. We'll talk about this year's celebration, the featured speakers, scholarship recipients, and why Ida B. Wells' life and work remain relevant today. Reverend Leona Harris, welcome back to Straight Talk Live.
1: Thank you.
0: How have you been?
1: I've been excellent.
0: Okay, because it's been a little bit since we've had you here to talk about this, because you do so much. But it's been a while since we've talked directly on Straight Talk Live about the Ida B. Wells celebration. So we'll start talking about the legacy of Ida B. Wells. For listeners who might not be familiar with Ida B. Wells, who was she and why is she such an important figure in American history?
1: Mm-hmm. Yeah, well, I had that question in mind some years ago. Uh-huh. Who was she? I didn't know anything about Ida B. Wells, hadn't heard nothing about Ida B. Wells, even though I was born and reared here in Holly Springs. Okay. And my sister got sick in Chicago, and of course, you know, back in the day, if somebody in the family is sick, you got to go take care of them.
0: Right.
1: And so I was the oldest one left at home, so I was sent to go there to take care of my sister.
0: Okay.
1: And I got there, I took care of her until she got okay, and time for me to come home when she was okay. My sister said, no, you can't go back there. You stay here. Now, my sister was not a favorite of Holly Springs.
0: Okay.
1: Opposite to what I was, you know.
0: Okay.
1: And I told her, I said, no, I have to go back. She said, look, you say you want to go to school and you want to get a job. If you stay here, which was there in Chicago, she said, if you stay here, you can work, get a job, pay your way to school, and do this, both. Mm-hmm. You know, so I took her up on that.
0: Okay.
1: Got a job Monday. Mm. went to registering school on Tuesday, and the rest was history. Now, to my surprise, the class that I registered in was Dr. Margaret Burroughs, who is well known throughout this country. Mm-hmm. She was the founder of the DeSalvo Museum, first African-American museum in this country. And you know what? I was actually involved in building this first African-American museum in this country. But, wow. But I didn't know that, you know, the significance mm-hmm. of the work that she was doing. Right. She could see some goodness in me, and I could see some goodness in her. Things that I had been exposed to out in the country with my grandmother, how you're supposed to do and how you're supposed to learn when you can and so on, so on, so on. And so that's what happened with me. And I was in a class, of course, you know how you professors do. First thing you want to know, a little bit about yourself. Mm-hmm. And so when I introduced myself as being Leona Harris from Holly Springs, Mississippi, she said, oh, you're from Ida B. Wells' hometown. And I said, so what? You know, I didn't know about no Ida B. Wells.
0: Had you not heard the name before?
1: I had never heard nothing about Ida B. Wells. Never, never, never. Mm-hmm. And when she said that, you know, to me, I'm saying, so what? I don't know about no Ida B. Wells. You know what I mean? Ida
0: right.
1: B. Wells.
0: Right.
1: And so that was my first introduction to Ida B. Wells. Mm-hmm. And so at the end of the class, she came to me, and she could kind of see the confusion, I guess, on my face.
0: Right.
1: So she came over to talk to me, to introduce herself to me, and tell me about what she was doing, and invited me to come to her home. And so I did. I went home with her, and she had told me, She said, we're doing some things that my husband and I and some other friends, we're doing some things. And you might be interested, would you like to come to visit me and my husband and mm-hmm. friends and stuff? So I said, yes, mm-hmm. you know.
0: And that was a way of getting to know more people.
1: Yeah, mm-hmm. uh-huh. So mm-hmm. I said, yes. So when I went home with her, I met her husband. And I guess about maybe six other people that she introduced to me, colleagues that they was working together, mm-hmm. and wanted me to join the team. Now, this is the bottom line. Now, mm-hmm. they during that time, people who was in the situation that we are in now, they needed young people. Mm-hmm. They needed young people who was interested and who could help them to move things forward. Mm-hmm. Because these people that I was introduced to, I didn't know anything about it until then. These people who were working on this WPA program,
0: okay,
1: and that was during the time when the American was again working to save, preserve, and protect African American history.
0: Okay,
1: and so that gave me an opportunity to learn a lot of things that was going on during that particular period.
0: Okay,
1: and so anyway, I was excited about it, and I liked what I saw, enjoyed it, and. Just stayed there with Margaret and okay. Charlie and her colleagues to work, and especially after when I got into school, I knew I had to work and pay tuition. Found out that there was other people that was there going to school, and really they didn't have to pay no tuition.
0: Really,
1: they was getting grants and all these mm-hmm. kind of things. And so I was encouraged, you know, to be active in the school life there at the college, because there were some things that need to be done as it relate to African Americans in that community. And that at that time it was Wilson Junior College, but we as young people, we turned that around and made it Kennedy King Junior College.
0: Okay.
1: Because of the fact that all the students was coming in from from the city and then from the suburb and getting the grants and the money to go to school, didn't have to pay nothing. Here me, I was one of many mm-hmm. there having to work to pay my way to school, and you got these other people there already. Mm-hmm. Didn't have to pay nothing.
0: Okay.
1: So cut us in or cut it out.
0: Okay.
1: And so that's when I first started getting actively involved mm-hmm. because, you know, my grandmother had taught me, you know, now look, you're going to have to work. She never did like anything that I came up with. I wanted to be a dancer.
0: Okay.
1: That's what I wanted, to be a dancer. Grandma.
0: I remember you telling me.
1: Yeah,
0: that
1: I wanted to be a dancer because, you know, this man used to tap dance. And, you know, he couldn't tap dance. Mm-hmm. I was going to show him how to tap dance.
0: Okay.
1: I was crazy enough to think I might be able to show this man.
0: Hey, it's called faith.
1: Yes, indeed. So, any case.
0: But that was your first introduction to Ida B. Wells, and that just lit a fire
1: right,
0: in you.
1: Yes,
0: once.
1: It did. Once she told me about, and then found out that, these people, Dr. Burroughs, Margaret Burroughs, and Charles Burroughs, they all was working together, basically, mm-hmm. because now, you know, if really, you know, to know the story, you would find out that Ida B. Wells, her son, the architect, which expired, her first grandson that expired, his name was Charles, he came here. Mm-hmm. He was the architect to put that DuSable Museum together. So that's all of those people were working together mm-hmm. to build things, to do things, you know, and I was really excited about it. They always had something for me to do.
0: You were in the right place at the right
1: time. At the right time. But you know what? When I look back on it, mm-hmm. you know, I know what it means now when you said that God created you. Mm-hmm. And he created you for a reason,
0: yes,
1: and a job to do. Mm-hmm. And he assigned all. The thing that has to happen is that we have to know what we're supposed to do and why we was created. Mm-hmm. And so that was my whole dilemma, mm-hmm. to find out what I was supposed to do and why was I put there at this particular time.
0: Mm-hmm.
1: Well, I was always taught to be obedient, mm-hmm. cooperating, be respectful, you know, all those good old things that grandma and them used to teach us.
0: Right. Exactly.
1: And so that's what I always tried to do, mm-hmm. tried to be.
0: And I hear so many right place, right times Unfortunately, your sister was ill, and that was the reason you went to Chicago. But you got there. She convinced you to stay. Hey. You want to go to school. You want to go to work. All of that fell in place. And then you happened to be in Dr. Burroughs' class. And she's somebody creating a museum. And now you have this to your title, the Ida B. Wells Barnett Museum. I feel like all of that groundwork was kind of done in Chicago.
1: Yes, yes. And let me tell you what happened, though. That transpired.
0: Mm-hmm.
1: I got sick and tired of coming down here, mm-hmm. taking grandma's stuff,
0: okay,
1: her items to Chicago.
0: Mm-hmm.
1: Because, you know, here, there, I'm in Chicago, mm-hmm. working with Dr. Burroughs.
0: How long were you in Chicago?
1: I was in Chicago longer than I was here.
0: Is that right?
1: Uh-huh.
0: Okay.
1: Mm-hmm.
0: Uh-huh.
1: Yeah, I was a young age when I went to Chicago.
0: And you were working with Dr. Burroughs.
1: I was working with Dr. Burroughs.
0: And you said you were taking your grandmother's items.
1: Items. Back. And one of the interesting things is that now that I'm retired from the Ida B. Wells Museum,
0: mm-hmm.
1: My whole job now is to work in the archives.
0: Okay.
1: And do you know that I came across in our archives information of the announcement
0: mm-hmm.
1: that the DuSable Museum put out announcing the memorabilia, different mm-hmm. farm items that I had brought from Holly Springs to Chicago, and they put it on display.
0: Wow.
1: I got all of that information.
0: Wow.
1: You know, I said, oh, my goodness. And some of the things that I go across, I have to stop and pause and really think,
0: mm-hmm.
1: when did this happen, or did we do this? And you know. So, in any case, yeah, it was fun for me. It was exciting. I enjoyed it. It was something different,
0: mm-hmm.
1: and I just took advantage of the situation.
0: And that was your introduction to Ida B. Wells.
1: And my introduction to Ida B. Wells. And then
0: we're going to ask you to put a pause right there. Keep that thought in mind, and we're going to come back. We are so fortunate to have Reverend Leona Harris as our guest on this edition of Straight Talk Live. Of course, I still call Reverend Leona Harris the executive director of the Ida B. Wells Barnett Museum, but you heard her say she's retired. We're not accepting that because she's not either, because she's still working there hard. But anyway, we're going to continue the conversation talking more about the birthday celebration coming up this year on July 10th and 11th and so much more. Stay tuned as Straight Talk Live continues. I'm Sharon Goodman Hill.

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5: 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And I think we know how to do that better than anybody.
0: For enrollment information at Rust College, 662-252-8000, extension 4059. 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The program continues now.
1: Welcome back to Straight Talk Live. For those of you who are just joining us, our guest today is Reverend Leona Harris with the Ida B. Wells Barnett Museum. I'm calling her the founding curator and creator of the Ida B. Wells Museum, Ida B. Wells Barnett Museum. And, Reverend Harris, tell me something. Give me your exact title, because I'm still calling you executive director.
6: Okay. My exact title now, as of the 15th of May, is Leona Harris, executive director emeritus.
1: Emeritus.
6: So our board gave me emeritus.
1: Okay.
6: So I'm emeritus. I'm there. Do not function. The person who volunteered to step up to the plate to give me a break so that we would have a avenue of searching to get another person professionally to, and hopefully that with the work that we are doing now, that we will be able to hire a professional person to come in to take this museum to the next level. Mrs. Eula Wilson is the person who volunteered to fill in to give me a break before I collapse. And I thank her so much for it because, you know, we all there working together. It's a different avenue now. It's not like it used to be.
1: Right.
6: I mean, you know, people are not volunteering like they used to, which put more work on us, and we have less people to participate. But yet, we know that this museum must continue.
7: Okay.
6: It has to.
7: For
6: go
7: sure.
6: On.
7: Mm-hmm. Okay. You know, you and I can talk a lot. So I want to be sure we get to this birthday celebration. So tell us about the 2026 Ida B. Wells birthday celebration on July 10th and 11th.
6: Okay, on July 10th and 11th of this year, we will be celebrating our annual birthday gala. It would kick off on the 10th at the Eddie L. Smith Mother Purpose Center. And I think we're going to start, I think the youth, there's going to be a youth section of arts and crafts and activities, fish fry and so on for the young people in the community as a whole. That would be that Friday.
7: Mm-hmm.
6: Saturday.
7: What time is that again? July 10th?
6: Okay, it's going to be ten to four.
7: 10 a.m.
6: Now
7: to
6: we
7: 4
6: just
7: p.m.
6: we just now worked up the schedule for that.
7: Okay.
6: We have not got all of the announcement out about mm-hmm. that particular day, the 10th, because we've been focusing on the gala.
7: Right.
6: Because it's been so many things that's happening.
7: Mm-hmm.
6: We've had to cancel at least 3 or 4 or 5 programs that we're not able to do.
7: Okay.
6: And we're trying to put all of these things together now to get that opportunity to do it. So now we have scheduled for July the 10th. We're going to have an opening at the Eddie L. Smith Mother Purpose Center with the youth, young adults, arts and crafts. We've got some volunteer artists local that's going to come out to help with the young people. We're going to give out gifts and prizes and for art, for their artwork and what have you. So if they anyone that's interested, not only this activity, we have activities going on every day,
7: mm-hmm.
6: but you must have an appointment.
7: Okay.
6: Because that way we know for sure who's going to come, who's going to be there.
7: Okay.
6: You need to call 662-252-3232 to make an appointment. We do story time every day, all day. If you have an appointment to come, sometimes parents have to go shopping, need a couple of hours to do errands or whatever they need to do. They can bring their young person, the young child from the age of kindergarten up until at least, I would say, 8 or 9,
7: okay.
6: to go do their shopping, and the children can get story time while they we're doing the shopping.
7: Okay. So that's every day, you
6: every
7: say, if
6: day,
7: they make the appointment.
6: Well, you've got to make an appointment
7: because
6: sometimes we don't have but 2 volunteers there.
7: Right.
6: And so we need to know, because if we only have 2 volunteers there, then we got people that's going to be coming in. And now the people are visiting the museum now more than they were back in the day, basically.
7: That's
6: pretty
7: good
6: much
7: to hear.
6: So. Yeah,
7: okay.
6: it's good.
7: Mm-hmm.
6: The whole thing is that it's challenging to try to accommodate.
7: Okay.
6: You see what I'm saying?
7: Exactly.
6: Mm-hmm.
7: Okay. So it kicks off on Friday, July 10th, 10 a.m. with several activities that you just talked about. So that's 10 a.m. until 4 p.m. at the Eddie Lee Smith Multipurpose Building. Now, is it official, the Ida B. Wells Street? Is that 235 Ida B. Wells Street?
6: Well, now, you know you're asking the wrong person.
7: Okay.
6: I'd have no
7: idea. If you don't know.
6: No. Look, I have not been informed. We have not been informed of any resolution that's been passed and has been stamped.
7: Okay.
6: I don't know.
7: Okay.
6: I still use what they give me when I go to City Hall or whatever.
7: Okay.
6: And that is
7: Memphis Street.
6: Mm-hmm. Now, if those people who are interested and know, then they know both of them the same thing.
7: Mm-hmm.
6: Now, I don't know what's their final decision on it.
7: Okay.
6: We're just waiting for that. Because to me now, it seemed like to me that it would be some kind of celebration, ribbon cutting announcement, and I have not heard it.
7: I don't think that's happened.
6: Well,
7: see what you're saying. We need to make it official.
6: Make it official.
7: That would be part of the making it official to have the ribbon cutting and renaming.
6: Right.
7: of the street and that
6: now
7: kind of
6: I can tell
7: officially.
6: You one thing, though. It already started.
7: Okay.
6: That anything with Ida B. Wells' name on it, they bring it to the Ida B. Wells Museum.
7: Okay.
6: They only know two places to carry, the post office or the museum.
7: Right.
6: And I don't know what had happened. This was right after Mayor Terry was elected. We got some items that was supposed to have been going to the city that came to the museum.
7: Okay.
6: And so what we did was just, you know, took the packages up there.
7: Okay.
6: So we don't know.
7: Yeah. All right. We'll leave that one alone until we get the official notice. All right. Mm-hmm. This is Straight Talk Live on WURC.

0: Museum. Now, we're talking about this celebration that's coming up, and this does commemorate the 164th anniversary of the birthday of Ida B. Wells Barnett, I believe. Mm-hmm. And tell us now, let me see, you said it's kicking off on Thursday, Friday, July 10th at 10 a.m. Is there anything that's going to happen on the evening of July 10th?
1: No.
0: Okay.
1: No planned activity.
0: So the next day, the 11th, is when the actual birthday celebration gala will take place. Mm-hmm. Is there anything else besides the gala on Saturday?
1: We're working towards to see if we can get another book signing from Michelle.
0: Okay.
1: Michelle Duster. Which is a great granddaughter. And usually, whenever she comes, we always ask her,
0: do a
1: book signing.
0: So, okay. 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

0: I didn't want to talk. She just sat with me. That was all I really needed.
1: 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One day he called me out of the blue, and it's comforting to know that I always can count on him to have my back.
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when God speaks to Sarah at 90 years old and tells her she's about to give birth to a baby, she laughs. But God responds and says, is anything too hard for me? And some of y'all have situations that look like they can't be fixed. But you have to understand that when I am is in the picture, anything is possible. I need you to look at somebody and say, anything is possible. So God says, no matter what it looks like,

0: the numbers are bigger than you, but
1: I am.
0: He can bring you out no matter what it looks like.
1: I am.
0: Say, I am.

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God will break you to position you, break you to promote you, break you to put you in your right place. But when he breaks you, he doesn't hurt you. 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Anybody been gracefully broken? 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

That will break you to position you, break you to promote you, break you to put you in your right place. But when he breaks you, he doesn't hurt you. 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When he breaks you, he doesn't destroy you. 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Anybody been gracefully broken? 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
1: 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When LaTanya Foreman was 12, her mother died tragically, and she was sent to a group home.
2: 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And I remember always talking to my mother about one day going to college. 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
1: 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Today, she runs the Rust College family's first resource center.
2: Oh, I think mentors are very, very important. They are essential. I know that I didn't get here alone. It was always somebody along the way that reached out.
3: 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It's most unfortunate they all can't come to Rust or UNCF school. 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
4: 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And I think we know how to do that better than anybody.
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4: He leads me beside still waters. He restoreth my soul. When you become a believer, your spirit is made right. Sometimes the soul doesn't get the notice. It has a hole in it due to things that's happened in the past, hurt, abuse, molestation. But we want to speak to you today and tell you that God wants to heal the hole in your soul. Some people's actions are not because their spirit is wrong, but it's because the past has left a hole in their soul. May this wisdom help you get over your past and remind you that God wants to heal the hole in your soul. I have my sister, Leandria, here. She's going to help me share this wisdom and tell this story.

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Now, when we pray, we want to end that with a declaration, a decree. So I'm speaking for all of you listening, starting here, starting now. The things that hurt you in the past won't control your future. Starting now, this is a new day. This is your exodus. 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Now sing it for me, Leandria.

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5: Every now and then there are things that transpire in our life that makes us weak. We sometimes want to throw in the towel and turn and walk away. But I got a song here for you that if you're going through a period,

April Hall. April Hall. You know something? I sure would love to hear Tamala. You're the lifter. Just stay right there. I'm gonna give y'all signals, just watch me.

just stay right there. I know you just came through some stuff. And you look really good right now. You don't look like what you've been through. Would you sing to us how he brought you out of that place for you to be looking like that?

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Ah! Oh, Lord, Jesus, he came on into. Now, Smith, I want you to come.

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1: This song is dedicated to Brother Late Major Robinson of the Puritan Jubilees. You know, somebody always talking about me. Really, I don't mind and don't give a care. But I told my brother Larry, if they talk about Jesus, you know they're gonna talk about me. Listen.

thank you, Jesus. I got Jesus. Mama told me, say, son, keep your hand in Jesus. Hold on to Jesus. Don't go to the left, don't go to the right, but stay in the fight. I said, Mama.

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1: But Dad, I was just born when this song came out.
0: I know you just born when this song came out, but it's a good song. It's an old song, but it's a good song. I want you to sing it, okay?
1: Yes, sir.

0: Showers of blessing. Yeah. Showers of blessing. Yeah. Showers of blessing. Yeah. Yeah. Come on in. Come on in. Yeah. Let it flow. Let it overflow.
1: My name is Megan Oglesby. I am a member of the class of 2009 and a proud graduate of the Rust College Mass Communications Program. Just like the college gave me the tools I needed to succeed, Rust can equip you with everything you need to be successful. The Rust College Mass Communications Program has a state-of-the-art facility where you learn the fundamentals of radio and television production, public relations, and more. 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If you're looking for an education that will take you places, look no further. 662-252-8000, extension 4558. 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

that can we make this our sanctuary tonight? I want you to think about that thing, and I want you to look at somebody as a matter of fact. Grab the hand of the person you're standing next to and